0: to go to his five children. He was married three times to the average person, most notably to Jane Fonda. That marriage, they were later in life, so that didn't produce any children, but he had five children from his first two wives, and they apparently, his children, are following in his father's footsteps, so we'll watch them with interest.
1: Yeah, it's an interesting person, and I just want to go back to the note that you said there. Everyone thought he was crazy when he started CNN, and that's like a line that we hear from a lot of these really successful people, but certainly Professor Ryder, I would love to hear about all the times when people thought someone was crazy, and they were right. They were crazy, and it was a bad business decision.
0: Yeah. Well, of course, those we don't celebrate. You know, they just get shuffled to the back page of the storybook. We tend to focus on the others. That's what I say to students. It's always good to have an idea that's out of the box and be fresh, be what we call a first mover. On the other hand, the risk of that is you may be ahead of the marketplace, and you have it mistimed. And there have been examples of people who thought of something, but they were 10 years ahead of their time, and by the time the world caught up to them, somebody else was already there.
1: Yeah, there's a little bit of luck and magic involved in it all.
0: You know, my colleagues at the university get upset with me, but I don't call it luck as much as I call it timing. It's about being in the right place at the right time. You could argue that Elon Musk, who had the vision for Tesla and the electric vehicles, he had that idea at the right time. Electric vehicles are not new. The first cars that were ever invented over 100 years ago, many of them were electric vehicles, but at that time, it wasn't the popular thing. It wasn't the trendy thing, and so they got shuffled to the side of history. When Elon got into the idea, he timed it perfectly given the environmental movement. So those are hard to predict, what one of those right windows, but when you do get it right, that's how you create these billionaires.
1: Interesting. As always, Professor, thanks for stopping by this morning.
0: Glad to be with you.
1: DeGroote School of Business Professor Marvin Ryder stopping in with our Stories of the Week.
2: There's a subtle breakdown at the border crossings tonight. Peace Bridge, Rainbow Bridge, and Queenston-Lewiston are all delay-free heading into the U.S., and it's just a smooth coming back into Canada. QEW is also moving well. The only real slowdown is tied to the construction for Eriebound at Gilmore Road, where that right lane remains blocked. 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I'm Sonia Sash, 610 CKTV Time Saver Traffic, next in 15 minutes.
3: Mainly cloudy tonight. There is a chance of showers this evening, then clearing overnight. Low going down to +3, risk of frost. Tomorrow, mix of sun and cloud, 30% chance of some showers, high of 14. For the weekend, on Saturday, cloudy, 40% chance of showers, high of 15. Sunday is Mother's Day. It will be cloudy, high of 13. Monday, mix of sun and cloud, high of 12. I'm Bonnie Heslop on 610 CKTB.
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4: There is no more you could ask for when it comes to sports here in the Niagara region. We definitely have so many great franchises and teams all around, and keeping an eye on all of that is our next guest. Welcoming back to the show with BP Sports Niagara, Bill Potrez. Good morning, Bill.
5: Hi, Steph. How's it going this morning?
4: Good. How are things?
5: Oh, I'm great. Like you said, I wish it was a little bit warmer fed up with this, but hopefully some will be around the corner and we'll get into some summer sports.
4: Yeah. Lots
5: going on, that's for sure.
4: Well, you know, I know despite the weather, the sports calendar continues, and whether they're inside or outside, there are a ton of things going on locally. What have you been watching recently?
5: Well, people always ask us, you know, is there a downtime? And well, there are times when it's not quite as busy as others, but honestly, there's not very many downtimes in the world of local sports, and that's okay. Maybe around Christmas time things shut down, but you know, it's really, really busy. We're concentrating on track and field is coming up next week, high school track and field, Club Roma soccer. Tonight we have a volleyball game. There's a high school all-star girls volleyball game at Lakeshore Catholic in Port Colborne. And we're also doing a little bit of hockey still. So it just never ends. It really never ends. And that's cool. That's cool. That's what keeps us going.
4: Okay, that is cool. So that means all the kids are working hard with volleyball tonight. When you're going to see that volleyball and the all-stars that are happening tonight, you know, Bill, it's so special because you're really watching, you know, the next people that are going to be big in this sport that are going to be going on to play a university and potentially higher.
5: Absolutely. And they do it for girls basketball and they do it for boys basketball. And this is the second year that the high schools kind of come together, both boards, and get together and pick some of the top girls volleyball players in the region. And we're going to go there and do a couple of stories, take some pictures and let everybody know about that. And that's really what we're all about, Steph. It's, you know, letting people know how many great athletes there are in this region, is particularly at the high school level, because high schools kind of get overlooked sometime. And we've just found on our site that we get the most response from covering high school sports. It's very gratifying to go to a gym and see everybody say, hey, BP Sports is here. That's pretty cool.
4: That's very cool. I also noticed on your site you've done some OHL draft profiles on some local players. Tell us about who you've been looking at.
5: You know, you read my mind there. I was going to mention that. There are several good players from the Niagara North Stars who have a chance to get drafted in the OHL draft next month. And that's really exciting for these kids, because you think about it, you know, players play minor hockey and everybody's goal or most people's goal is to get on to the next level. And minor hockey is kind of where it stops. Like a lot of kids play minor hockey till they're 17 or 18, if they last that long, and then it stops. And now you've got kids, you know, and they're 15 years old, going into their 16th year, and they're going to get drafted by OHL teams. The draft is next month in Kingston. And it's really funny because I've talked to seven or eight, and they're so anxious and they're so eager to get drafted. And they're so polite and so appreciative of our time to get their words out, to get their story out. And it's just a great, great time for these kids to have a chance to, you know, follow that dream. And, you know, even ones that don't get drafted, you know, they can still go on and play hockey. But to get drafted in the OHL and play for a team, that's pretty special. You've got to be an awful good talent to do that.
4: Yeah, and so what generally happens with the draft in the OHL? Do they then start playing with that team, or do they stay with their team until they kind of get called up? I know it's like that with professional sports.
5: Yeah, no, good question. At 16 years old, it's very difficult to break into the OHL. Only a handful of kids are good enough at that young age, because the OHL goes up to 19 or 20, depending, and it's very difficult, if you think about it, as a 16-year-old to play against a 19-year-old. There's a huge difference at that age. So So, you know, the very gifted ones will go on and make make a team next year. A lot of them will stay local and then play junior B with either the Falcons or one of the other local teams around here. Or sometimes if a kid is drafted, say, in Owen Sound, maybe he'll go up there and play for junior B team there. So junior B is a really good you know, way to buy you a year and keep your development going. And there's several instances of players who didn't make it as a 16-year-old, played a year to junior B, and then all of a sudden they're in the OHL and they're getting drafted to the NHL. So that's why I love junior B hockey. It's my favorite thing to cover, and love to go and cover a Falcons game and see these young stars right before they develop.
4: Okay, yeah, that's really interesting. So it's a real process. There's a lot of levels to it.
5: Absolutely. And, you know, a lot of kids get disappointed, Steph, when they don't make it in the OHL as a 16-year-old. And it's so important for them to make sure that they realize it's, you know, it's a marathon, not a sprint, as they say. There's a player a few years ago named Vince Dunn who got drafted by the Ice Dogs. He didn't make it, and he went and played at the Sorrel Blackhawks, who unfortunately no longer exists. But he played a year in Sorrel. Before he knew it, he was up playing with the Ice Dogs, got drafted by St. Louis, won a Stanley Cup in St. Louis, is playing in Seattle now. And it can happen.
4: Yeah, there's a lot of growth to happen, as you said, between the ages of, you know, 16 and 20. That's a lot of years.
5: Oh, absolutely. And just think about it. When, you know, just socially as a 16-year-old, a 19-year-old seems like a different person, right?
4: Yeah, exactly.
5: You know, but a 16-year-old kid, a 19-year-old is very difficult to play against. That's why it's so hard to kind of make the leap right away into the OHL. But very, very interested to see what happens. And that keeps us going in hockey in the summer, too. It kind of never ends.
4: I know. The hockey thing is, like, especially because now we're in the Stanley Cup playoffs, but I know this often goes, like, right into June. So I always joke there's, like, 3 days in the summer when we don't talk about hockey here in Canada.
5: Pretty much. Well, then we have all of that extra baseball to talk about because we all know how many extra baseball games they play, right?
4: So you know
5: we don't want to have too many of those, right?
4: You know it. You got me right, Phil. Yeah. Let's talk about professional hockey. The Sabres and Canadians matched up last night for their game one of their series. This is a pretty interesting matchup, especially here in Niagara, because you've got so many people who have adopted the Sabres as their favorite team.
5: Well, and, you know, I'll be clear here. I'm a Sabres fan, and I have been for a long time, so I'm not jumping on the bandwagon here. It's very, very cool, and it's funny watching the game last night, and I said to my daughter, who's a big Sabres fan, too, I said, I bet you there's so many people we would know if we went to that game. And the texts and the things I saw on social media was like, I know that person, I know that person, I know that person. It was full of Niagara people last night. And the fact that they're playing Montreal, you've got the French factor, a lot of Welland people there. I remember going to Sabre games against Montreal, and my gosh, there seemed like there'd be more people from Niagara there than there were from Buffalo there. So, you know, it's a really cool thing. Nice win for the Sabres last night, and you know, it's just great to see them back in the playoffs where it's been a long, long time. And obviously, you heard about the incident last round where the mic went out and all the fans kind of sang "Oh Canada," and that was a pretty cool moment.
4: That was really cool, and I didn't realize that, Bill, because I haven't been to a Sabres game that they sing the Canadian national anthem despite who the opposing team is. So yeah. I really love that, and I think in this time of tension sort of between our two governments, it's a great reminder that the people of each country, you know, we still care for one another. Like we can bond. And you know, because we had the booing of the national anthem, the American national anthem, like early last year when everything started, and that was
5: right.
4: I, you know, that's, it's not the Canadian way. So I love that.
5: No,
4: they sort of like paid us back.
5: Right. That's not us at all. But it's funny because when the Sabres were born in 1970, way back when, there were so many Canadians who bought season tickets over there. A couple of uncles of mine being them, because they just couldn't afford or get Leaf season tickets. So they have always catered to the Canadian fans, and Canadian fans love going over there. Honestly, it's a quick hop over the border and you're there. And it's really, they've always played the Canadian national anthem. And I think that's a really cool thing.
4: Bill, always a pleasure. Thanks for stopping by this morning.
5: Oh, anytime. We'll talk to you soon, hopefully.
4: You got it. That is BP Sports Niagara's Bill Potras joining us. They do great work covering all local sports here in the Niagara region. Check out their site.
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4: Ontario is pushing to ban cell phones and social media in schools. Joining us now to discuss tech in education and what a proper approach might be is Brock Assistant Professional of Digital Technology and Literacies, Professor Mohamed Estaiti. Good morning, Professor.
1: Good morning, Steph.
4: Thank you so much for joining us today.
1: Thank you for having me.
4: Okay, so we do currently have some cell phone rules in schools. And, you know, just anecdotally, I've heard from parents and teachers that, you know, they are not all working perhaps as they should be. Mm-hmm. When you think about those kinds of restrictions, what do you think about? Do they work?
1: So, in general, it's good to give more attention to this matter. We know there is a problem out there and we need to address this problem. But we also know that complex problems like these cannot be solved with simple ban solutions. Usually, bans alone are not a fix. If we prohibit without educating, we are just deferring the problem rather than solving it. Now, we do have restrictions in place, as you said, and I totally agree with the anecdotal evidence, because I do have the same anecdotal evidence from students and teachers. Sometimes they work, sometimes they don't. It depends on the teacher. Different schools have different reactions. So we don't have enough data, unfortunately, to evaluate what has happened in the past 2 years. And I wish we had more data so that we can move forward accordingly. Are we building on some evidence that we've collected throughout the 2 years and we are moving beyond, or something went wrong and we are trying to solve the problem now with stricter decisions? All of this information is not available, and we need to have this data so that we can move forward. Now, with respect to the ban, as I said, if we only restrict cell phones or social media without ongoing teaching on digital literacy, digital citizenship, online safety, we are simply removing the devices in school from the hands of the students without teaching them, and then they don't know how to handle those devices when they leave the school. So this is my main issue with the ban as a standalone measure.
4: Yeah, that makes a lot of sense. It's you know, almost like if you try to restrict yourself on a diet, right? It's like you can do all good during the week, and then on the weekend, you know, that bag of chips is calling your name, so you maybe eat too much of it. In terms of education, Professor, what would you recommend? Would it be something that starts at the primary levels, talking about the digital world and what potential harms could be? What would you envision there?
1: Absolutely. These digital literacy programs can start as of grade one, because our kids are interacting with multimedia products. They are interacting with cell phones. They are interacting with TVs, with all kinds of devices. And they need to be educated about this. Now, I'm not saying that there isn't any education program about these issues. We do have a digital media literacy program in our Ontario curriculum. What I'm saying is that we need more of that. We need more resources to support that, because the whole domain is expanding very quickly, and the problems that kids are facing nowadays were not existing a few years ago. So these curricula need to be constantly updated. They need to be expanded, and it shouldn't be part of only one or two subjects. It has to be part of many subjects as well, and it has to go across the board from grade 1 to grade 12. As I said, this should include digital literacy, digital citizenship, online safety is a big issue now, cyberbullying, cyber safety, financial safety as well, in online spaces. We've been hearing a lot about cases of cyberbullying and sextortion. So all of those are issues that need to be addressed in school in discussion between the educators and the students. Now, this is on the education side. I need to also mention that these bans, without strict guardrails on the tech companies also, are not really applicable. Age bans are very easy to circumvent if you are restricting social media or cell phones, let's say, below a certain age. Students can find workarounds, and we know that. So we need to have more platform accountability. Otherwise, the bans are going to be largely symbolic. So it's not only education that I'm asking and calling for. I'm also asking for more strict guardrails on the tech companies so that the outcome of the intended outcome of the ban is achieved.
4: Yeah, that's an interesting point, Professor, and I was going to ask you about the roles of the companies themselves. And of course, these are worldwide companies. Headquarters are not based here in Canada, but we do see those worldwide examples of, you know, different, you know, countries grappling sort of with the same questions you're talking about this morning. Of course, you know, all the technology is worldwide now, and people have the same concerns. Where does the sort of, you know, the global concern of this come into it? Like, isn't it going to take a lot of countries working together to get these companies to comply? Like, it's one thing for Canada to say, hey, you know, this is what we're going to need from you. But we've seen how powerful and these companies are and how they'll just sort of cut us off if they don't like what we're asking for.
1: Yes. Definitely, an international collaboration on the matter would be helpful. Otherwise, it will be an individualistic kind of approach. However, each government also has a lot to offer because the market is quite huge in Canada. So they do have a lot to lose if they don't cooperate. It is to the best of both parties to collaborate on the matter, because what's been happening recently is not fine. We are concerned about the data, the privacy of those accounts. So that's one of the issues. We are concerned about what's happening on those platforms. So there has to be some serious consultation and a lot of serious talks with the companies on how to best preserve the privacy and the safety of our kids on those platforms. And what's happening is a right step in the right direction, I believe, because the more attention, the more advocacy we do, I think we have more chances of achieving our intended outcomes.
4: Well, Professor, it is certainly an interesting conversation and one on the minds of parents and educators around the globe. Thanks for chatting with us about it, and I hope to speak to you again soon.
1: Thank you, Steph.
4: Professor Mohamed Estaiti joining us, Brock Assistant Professor in the Technology Literacies. Coming up.
2: Major trouble across the borders. The Peace Bridge, Rainbow Bridge, and Queenston-Lewiston are all moving without any issues going into the U.S. or returning into Canada. And the majors are clear. The only thing slowing you down right now is the ongoing construction on the QEW Fort Erie bound at Gilmore Road, where that right lane remains blocked. Friday's Lottomax jackpot is an estimated $70 million, plus an estimated 10 max millions. 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I'm Sonia Sash, 610 CKTV. Time saver traffic next in 15 minutes.
5: Mainly cloudy tonight. There is a chance of showers this evening, then clearing overnight. Low going down to +3, risk of frost. Tomorrow, mix of sun and cloud, 30% chance of some showers, high of 14. For the weekend, on Saturday, cloudy, 40% chance of showers, high of 15. Sunday is Mother's Day. It will be cloudy, high of 13. Monday, mix of sun and cloud, high of 12. I'm Bonnie Heslop on 610 CKTV.
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4: Good morning to you and welcome on into the show. It's 6:50 Thursday morning, so we check in with Dr. Mitch Schulman. Dr. Mitch joins us now. Good morning.
29: Morning to you and to everyone. I hope they're having a great start to your day.
4: Hey, we're getting into that coffee, getting into the day. Should be a great one, yep. Dr. Mitch. Much better than these poor people on this cruise ship who are now stuck because of hantavirus. And I've been watching this closely. I love going on cruise ships, but I know this is a reality of being in close quarters where things could spread quite quickly. What do we need to know about hantavirus?
29: This is extremely unusual. Basically, the hantaviruses are a group of viruses that hang out in mice and rats. And here in Canada, for example, you see sporadic cases, maybe four or five a year, mainly in the western provinces. So, you know, BC, Saskatchewan, Alberta, Manitoba. There have been no cases in Ontario reported. It's a reportable illness since 1994 in Canada. And I think five or six cases in Quebec, but all of them imported from elsewhere. And basically what happens is you get exposed to the virus if you're in close contact with the droppings of said animals. So in other words, their stool, their urine. And if you are working in an enclosed environment and not taking the proper precautions and the virus is in the droppings, you breathe it in and you get sick. And you can get very sick. The mortality is about 30 to 38%. In Canada, mainly the symptoms involve the lungs and the heart, where you get trouble breathing after an incubation period of 1 to 8 weeks. Now, this is a really unusual case. Normally, the virus cannot be transmitted from person to person. It's purely by exposure to rat or mouse droppings. In the case of this form of the virus called the Andes form, they got it, I assume, in Argentina, which is where the cruise originated. And Argentina has had about 89 cases this past year. This form of the hantavirus is the only form that can be transmitted from person to person through the usual coughing, sneezing, usually though close contact, not just, you know, you happen to pass by someone. It's not as easily transmissible as COVID, for example, or as measles. And so the assumption is that one or more people on board this cruise, they had spent some time in Argentina before boarding the ship, were hiking, were exposed, incubated it, developed it while on the ship, and then because of the closed quarters that you find inside a small ship, and this is a relatively smaller ship, the virus spread from person to person. And there have been at least three confirmed deaths from the hantavirus, and as many as 5 to 8 people infected. So very, very unusual circumstances, not something that you would expect to see on a cruise ship, even, you know, given the fact that you can have outbreaks of gastroenteritis and other things on a cruise ship, not something that you would have expected, just a horrendous combination of very unusual circumstances. By the way, some of you may remember the hantavirus. This is supposedly, we think, the cause of death of Gene Hackman's wife all those years back. She was exposed in their ranch house, which is in the western United States. And there are cases sporadically in the western United States on a regular basis. And it's thought that that is what caused her death.
4: Right, that she passed away, and then because she was unable to care for Gene, he subsequently also passed away.
29: Exactly, exactly. So the virus is there, it just rarely enters into the news. And certainly in Canada, the chance of picking up the virus here in Canada, this is the time of year as people are opening up their summer cottages and all of that, and if they don't ventilate the area for at least 30 minutes, or use a cleaning solution with bleach or something like that, they do run the risk of being exposed if there are mouse droppings. And obviously the key thing, it's the deer mouse in Canada that transmits the virus mainly. The key thing is to make sure that your house is mouse-free.
4: Oh, well, that's my goal in life. My main goal in life, yes, is to make sure I am nowhere near mice.
29: Thank you.
4: Okay, Ontario has lowered the age of colorectal cancer screening to 45. I think it was 50 previously, right, Dr. Mitch?
29: Exactly. And the way they'll test is the stool test. In other words, you basically take a sample of stool, send a swab of it, send it off, and they look for blood. And if there's blood in it, it's the fecal immunochemical test. If they find blood in it, then they'll schedule you for a colonoscopy where they put the camera up into that area of the body. This is a great move. Prince Edward Island has already done it. There's an attempt across Canada to get every province to move down the age of screening because, as you and I have discussed, the incidence of this disease of colorectal cancer has increased 2 to 2.5 times in people under the age of 50. Now, age is still the most important risk factor. It's usually a disease still in people over the age of 60. But we've seen more and more cases in younger people, and because we know that this is an easily preventable disease if you catch it early enough, and therefore avoid the need for surgery, radiation, chemotherapy. This is a well-timed move on the part of the Ontario government. They're going to start screening, I believe, as of July 1st. And they're going to change the criteria for moving the age lower if necessary. If you have a close relative, a blood relative who's had colorectal cancer, they can move the screening down to the age of 40 because they want to start screening you at least 10 years before the family member developed the disease. So this is very good news. Yes, it will initially increase the cost for the healthcare system without question because you're going to need more colonoscopies and, God forbid, more surgeries and or radiation or chemotherapy. But in the end, over time, this will obviously result in cost savings because if you catch the cancers early and you treat them early, you have much less need for the more extensive, more expensive admission to a hospital, surgery, chemotherapy, the whole bit. And so this is a very good investment in the future of Canadians living in Ontario, and our hope is that other provinces will come on board as well.
4: Anyone who's ever lost any amount of weight knows how difficult it can be to keep off. It's almost like the body is pushing you to get back up to that higher weight. And some new research shows that your cells actually remember obesity. Does this mean that losing weight doesn't help with reducing incidence of weight-related diseases for a time, Dr. Mitch?
29: So you do see an almost immediate benefit if you lose at least 5% of your body weight in terms of your blood pressure and control of your sugar. If you're a type 2 diabetic, all those things, you do see those benefits almost immediately. But you have to keep the weight off, because if you don't keep the weight off, the tendency will be to regain it and get back to where you were before in terms of all those problems. And that's where the memory of the body comes into play. In this study, now they only did this on animals, on mice.
4: Oh, okay.
29: So you have to be careful if it's completely translatable to humans. But it appeared that the fat cells remembered and wanted to get fat again, wanted to retain fat and calories. And the same thing with the immune system, meaning that it was much more likely to trigger inflammation and all these other consequences. But over time, that did disappear. So don't expect to see an immediate change. You will lose weight. You will do better. You will have less pain in your joints. Your blood pressure and all that will be better controlled. But all the benefits will accrue over a period of time as your body readjusts. And that's the key thing. This is a lifelong change that you need to invest in, not just a quick couple of months type thing. This is something you've got to make a change for. And we've discussed this when we've looked at semaglutide and all of that. You've got to make the changes long term to see the best benefits.
4: All right. Well, I don't know if that's good news for people who are trying to slim down, but it is realistic. And we always appreciate the knowledge. Dr. Mitch, thank you so much for your time.
29: A pleasure. Have a great day.
4: You too. Dr. Mitch Schulman, emergency medical specialist, joining us Thursday mornings. All right, coming up in the 7 o'clock hour, we're going to talk sports with BP Sports. We'll also talk about social media bans from one professor's perspective. Is that the answer? This is 610.
9: The Peace Bridge is starting to get a bit busier tonight in both directions. If you're heading into the U.S., wait times are about a 15-minute southbound wait, and traffic returning into Canada is sitting at around a 10-minute northbound wait. Otherwise, Rainbow Bridge, Queenston-Lewiston are both moving freely with no delays either way. 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I'm Sonia Sash, 610 CKDB Time Saver Traffic, next in 15 minutes.
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13: From the National Newsroom of the Canadian Press, I'm Jason White. The British Columbia school at the center of a deadly mass shooting earlier this year will be torn down. BC Premier David Eby has announced Tumbler Ridge Secondary School will be rebuilt in a new location. He says the decision follows the local school board consulting survivors, victims' relatives, and the community about the right path for the school students. Four Canadians remain on a cruise ship at the center of a deadly hantavirus outbreak. Foreign Affairs Minister Anita Anand says Ottawa is sending consular officials to the Canary Islands.
14: I have deployed consular officials who are currently en route to Tenerife, and the consular support will be in place when the ship reaches port.
13: Two other Canadians left the ship about 2 weeks ago and were on the same flight as a third Canadian who was not on the vessel. But all three are now isolating at home in Quebec and Ontario with no symptoms. The RCMP say several cannabis raids last month across three provinces were linked to a wider investigation involving transnational organized crime. Mounties carried out several search warrants late last month in Nova Scotia, New Brunswick, and Hamilton, Ontario. A spokesperson says the searches were part of an investigation that targeted organized crime, drug trafficking, and money laundering. Manitoba has declared a public health emergency over rising HIV rates. Health Minister Uzoma Asegwara says Manitoba's documenting new cases of HIV at levels more than three times higher than the rest of the country.
15: This declaration allows for greater awareness and education. It allows for more people to have access to what they need. And we're also hoping it helps to reduce the stigma that can often be a barrier to people accessing the care that they need.
13: Manitoba is seeing the virus most commonly spread through intravenous drug use and unprotected heterosexual sex. Princess Margriet of the Netherlands is in Ottawa this week, visiting her birthplace. The Dutch princess was born at the Ottawa Civic Hospital during the Second World War, which had forced her family into exile. This weekend, she'll attend the Canadian Tulip Festival, which began to celebrate the Dutch royal gift of tulips and commemorate Margriet's birth in Ottawa. The Toronto Tempo will play their first ever regular season game tomorrow night. Kia Nurse is the only Canadian on the Tempo's roster.
16: This is my kind of go around in the WNBA, and there's always those kind of preseason excitements and those first game excitements to kind of get going. This one will be special, just knowing that I can look out into the crowd and see a lot of people that I know and see my family members. That aspect of it is really exciting, and so I'm grateful for that opportunity.
13: The Tempo will host the Washington Mystics. This is the Canadian Press. In sports, the NHL playoffs continue tonight with the Carolina Hurricanes trying to hang on to their undefeated streak. Carolina visits Philadelphia for Game 3 of their second round series. Game 3 of the Professional Women's Hockey League semifinal between the Montreal Victoire and the Minnesota Frost goes tonight in St. Paul. Minnesota is trying for its third straight Walter Cup, while Montreal is seeking its first playoff series win. In basketball, the defending champion Oklahoma City Thunder look to improve their record in this year's NBA playoffs to 6-0. As they continue their Western Conference semifinal with the Los Angeles Lakers. And the International Olympic Committee says athletes from Belarus should again be allowed to compete under their nation's flag instead of as neutral athletes. But the IOC's advice to sports governing bodies does not yet apply to Russia. Both of those countries' athletes were barred from competing for their nations ever since Russia invaded Ukraine in 2022. From the Canadian Press, I'm Jason White.
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5: Mainly cloudy tonight. There is a chance of showers this evening, then clearing overnight. Low going down to +3, risk of frost. Tomorrow, mix of sun and cloud, 30% chance of some showers, high of 14. For the weekend, on Saturday, cloudy, 40% chance of showers, high of 15. Sunday is Mother's Day. It will be cloudy, high of 13. Monday, mix of sun and cloud, high of 12. I'm Bonnie Heslop on 610 CKTB.
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0: From a distance, I know the people that did work with Tim also kept him so close to their heart. Dr. Andrew Birch is one of them. They wrote books together. There's more coming out later this year, I'm told, that we could look forward to as well. And Andrew's going to help us understand in a little bit why the Canada War Museum is so important and why it is such a special place. So in celebrating this, I realize not everybody has an opportunity to come. The invitation is there for sure. If you have a chance to do it, it's worth it. Warmuseum.ca online. There's the digital stuff and all the displays and storytelling that's on the website too. So you can get a bit of a taste of it from a distance. But man, I got to tell you, if you can go, go. And if you haven't been to a museum lately, you gotta go. You gotta go to a museum. It's very special, and they're creaky and old and dusty. That's not the War Museum. It's new, and it's laid out so impeccably well. There's this massive hall that has a jet in it, and it's got tanks in it. It's amazing. So let's take a tour around Canada, shall we? Can you think of a better throwback on a Throwback Thursday than museums? It's like the home of throwbacks. So that's exactly what we're going to do. Ryan O'Donnell, history and museums, is it something that you learn as you grow up a little bit? Like I've grown up and realized, oh, history is really important to learn. Not only is it cool, but it helps us understand where we are today.
1: I was a weird child, Shane. I was going to museums before, like, I wanted to go to museums as much as I wanted to go to the,
0: like, I think about it, I can,
1: yeah. Silly question. I wanted to go to museums as much as I wanted to go to, like, a Chuck E. Cheese or something like that. It was just, it was like a playground for me.
0: Explains a lot.
1: It does. I think there's some people feel that natural interest and draw to history. Some people don't. And I think of my fiance Laura in this. Laura is interested in history, but it's not like a passion project. However, there have been times when I've been able to take Laura to a museum or a gallery and kind of go through that process of just looking back. And even if it's just for a day, it can be a really special day where you just get some insight or some clarity on something. And also, it's just such an amazing community, the people that keep these artifacts and these pieces of history available for us to continue to see, learn from. And wherever you are in Canada, there is a massive amount of museums packed full with stuff that's cool, not just tanks, although I am biased to the tanks.
0: Yeah, right, like that. Okay, 71010, in your museum, no matter how big or how small, let's text them in and let's talk about this. The cool places that we must go for museums in Canada for Throwback Thursday 2005, when the War Museum, the new version of the War Museum, opened up. That is what our throwback is today. On the list, Ryan, there's a couple that are close to you that I know that you like and I also like. There's one on your list that you completely forgot. I'm disappointed. Do you want to talk about the Royal Tyrrell Museum since you're in Calgary and Drumheller's so close?
1: Yeah, if you've never been to the Royal Tyrrell Museum, which is the dinosaur museum, you have to go. It will unlock your inner 9-year-old, when, you know, that age when you just knew how cool dinosaurs were. Dinosaurs are still cool. You just need a little bit of a refresher. And that museum has genuinely stunning fossils, crazy replications, and also the setting of being in a place where there are just so many fossils. It is a truly amazing place to visit. You have to see it, even if you're not a big nerd.
0: There's the hoodoos. Mm-hmm. There's like cactus growing outside it. It's the wildest place to think that that's in Canada, but it absolutely is. The Royal BC Museum in Victoria, incredible 1920s Victoria Street recreation, and the woolly mammoth model is that one. Equally as impressive would be the Torrington, Alberta, world famous Gopher Hole Museum.
1: I did forget the Gopher Museum. Yeah.
0: Ryan forgot about the Gopher Holes.
1: Well, it's just a bunch of gophers. It's great, though.
0: The Royal Ontario Museum in Toronto, which is the largest museum of world culture, which is kind of cool. 71010, what museums do we need to go and see? And I've never been. I'm curious to go. I've heard it's quite amazing. The Montreal Museum of Fine Arts. Got to go. Now, Ryan, you've been to Quebec City.
1: I have.
0: Have you been to the Civilization Museum?
1: I have not. No, I have been to many old buildings and small historical sites or little nuggets of history, but I haven't had time to go to any of the museums in Quebec City.
0: Quebec City really is in itself
1: a museum. It is amazing. Yes.
0: Any other ones stand out for you, Ryan?
1: I think there are many that stand out for me. I really love the Ottawa Art Gallery, the one that's near the War Museum on the other side of Parliament, because that museum has Van Gogh's in it, or Van Gogh's, and seeing a Van Gogh in person is just staggering. And also just the connection of Canadian art is really beautiful in there. And also the one that I haven't been to yet that I must go to is the Canadian Museum of Human Rights in Winnipeg. Not only is that building stunning, the collection there is really unique and is always changing. And it seems like the kind of place where if I lived in Winnipeg, I would have a membership there so that I could go quite often, because it changes quite a bit, and it is just a stunning work of architecture. That's a big one for me.
0: Okay, there's so many of these. 71010, text it in. There's a couple here that I haven't got. Well, I have Canada Aviation Space Museum. That's cool. Got to go to that one.
1: The Hamilton Warplane Heritage Museum. That mm-hmm. with the working Lancaster and Matt.
0: Oh, that's the bomber one.
1: Yeah. The bomber.
0: Right. The that one's pretty great. They have the Avro Aero bits at the museum. And there's the Diefenbunker. I've never been to that. I've been told that that's pretty amazing, too.
1: I haven't been to that either, but that's a must.
0: All right. 71010 Throwback Thursday. Feel free. Text it in. What museums are in your shop, no matter how big or how small? Let us know so we can share them out here, because I guess we're doing a ultimate throwback with museums. As we take a little look at the War Museum here in Canada, the importance of it all, and learn some. I'm Shane Hewitt. Shane Hewitt and the Night Shift is a podcast that happens live here on the radio, so you can always grab it online. On the iHeart app is a great place to do it anytime you like, so feel free when the show is done to grab it on there. If there's something you want to get caught up on because you're joining us halfway through it, that's cool. You can do it there. And you can also share something that your friends might be interested in. Cost of food is high. We're going to start the show today talking about food, budget buying, and being able to cook and still be healthy with some nourishment advice. Alyssa B. is going to be here, and we're going to follow that up with going out for dinner.
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8: All right. Every single time I go to the fridge, this lady's on my shoulder.
9: Little fairy.
8: Little devil, little angel. Could go either way. Alyssa B is here, nourished.ca. If you want to get connected with some nourishment programs, recipes, and so much more, you can do it on there. It's a really holistic and mindful look at the food and the eating. And here we are presented with trying to fit this in today.
9: Yes.
8: And I'm busy and late for the conversation. Alyssa is racing, worried about her hair, which if this is hurry up hair, then... Man, most people would hate you.
9: I'm always worried about the hair. Yes,
8: yeah.
9: I'm always trying to fit it in.
8: Well, life in Vancouver is busy. So you tell me about food and trying to fit things in.
9: Planning ahead is life-saving. So having the food in the fridge that you know you're going to eat for the week, maybe taking that Sunday and figuring out what your week looks like, if you're going to be out, if you're going to be in, who's going to be in with you, what you're cooking, how are you going to fuel yourself so you feel your best throughout the week is so important. It will take about 10 minutes of planning, pre-planning beforehand, and you can order online, which I think is life-saving. Or if you actually have the time and you can grocery shop, in-store, which is always ideal too, because you get to pick the fruit and vegetables. But having the food on hand, knowing what you're going to eat, not only helps you be healthier, but reduces the stress around that craze of like, oh my goodness, what am I going to make for dinner? It's 5:30 and everybody's hungry at 6:30. So that, I think, is the biggest tip I can give to everybody, whether you're cooking for yourself, cooking as a couple, or even cooking for a large family, knowing what you're eating helps you create an environment that allows you to feel and be your healthiest. When we have nothing on hand and we're not prepared, most likely we're going to eat the easiest thing that we see, especially when we're hungry. And what is that? That's usually something that is packaged or in a bag or comes in a box. And we all know by this point that reducing those ultra processed foods really helps with our health.
8: Mm-hmm. So it makes me think of budgets, because not everybody can have a fridge full of food. And I have noticed that there are some things that have gone up. I cursed you, actually,
9: because I went
8: to buy kale. I didn't buy kale until I met Alyssa. So if you want to keep kale out of your life, don't make friends with an Alyssa.
9: But kale makes you feel so good.
8: And then Brussels sprouts for the salad, too, because I like those now, thanks, because I have an Alyssa. I

0: eat those just sliced up raw in my salad. And but they're doubled in price. They're full on doubled right now.
1: Here's the thing. I hear you. I know food, everything is going up. Food prices especially are going up. That being said, if you have multiple markets, and I know not everybody has the time to shop around, but here in Vancouver, I am so shocked sometimes when I can go to the market and I see two bundles of organic kale for $5. And I'm like, if you can shop around, if you have a little time to shop around, even if you're running an errand or to-ing and fro-ing from your next work meeting, if you see something that's on sale, pick it up. Because yes, everything is more expensive. But what I'm noticing lately is that markets are trying to bring their prices down and to lure in the customers. And I'm finding some of these things are actually cheaper than they used to be. So buy things when you see them, when they're a good deal, buy them and let that dictate to you what your fresh produce is going to be, right? Yeah. Obviously in season, obviously farmers markets tend to be a little bit more expensive, but when you can, you know, see the sales, buy them.
0: I know that it catches so many people, right? Because it's like, well, I don't need three of them in order to save money. Somebody just help me out. But you're right. If you can do it, and
1: the thing is, Shane, is that if you do buy three of them, guess what? You're going to end up eating them because you're most likely not going to allow them to go bad.
0: Fair enough. And I was thinking more like can of tuna style, is that if you find cans of tuna that are on sale or whatever, that last minute, I'm trying to think of everybody's budget, right? Because not everybody's going out buying steak these days, myself included.
1: No.
0: And but if you have a couple of cans of tuna, at least that way, if you have to have your box of Kraft dinner because that's all you have in the fridge, at least you can have something else with it. Does that sound like a far more, at least, reasonable way forward versus just the bag of chips?
1: It's way more sustainable, especially when you're finding those things that last in the pantry, like canned beans, bulk legumes, the tuna, a great protein source. If they're on sale, buy it because you will eventually eat it and it's not going bad, right? So I always like to tell my clients when you're shopping and you see something that you're not sure if you're going to use, but it's on sale, buy it if it's healthy, obviously, and then learn how to cook with it. And that also expands your repertoire, right? I mean, it's very easy to do a quick Google search or go to nourish.ca and find a recipe with your ingredients. But when you have food on hand, the right food, you will eat it. It's those times when we're stuck and we're not prepped and we don't have the food on hand that we reach to the old food that's been in the pantry. You know, it's the chips, it's those udon noodles, it's all of the things that don't go bad, and you end up eating those, and that they really don't make you feel great. I mean, sure, there are ways to make those healthier, right? We can add some frozen spinach, we can add some frozen peas, and speaking if you're in a budget, frozen vegetables are just as nutritionally dense as fresh vegetables.
0: They're great.
1: And sometimes even more nutritional dense. So don't hesitate to shop in the frozen aisle. And, you know, talking about steak, right? Yeah, steak and meat is all much more expensive now. So let's cut our portions. You can still eat it and you can still buy it. But instead of eating that entire steak, you know, maybe you share that steak with whoever you're sharing dinner with. So cutting your proportions of the meats and bulking up more on the legumes and the rices and the quinoas and the vegetables, that really still rounds out a balanced meal. You're hitting all your macros and you're doing it on a budget.
0: I went through this, and again, Alyssa on my shoulder, I made some chili this week, and the chili, it starts to add up through the course of time, right? Like, it really does. I mean, ground beef, and then I put some Italian sausage and stuff in there. So it can get expensive if you're not careful. And it calls for three cans of beans, like kidney beans, red kidney beans.
1: Yeah.
0: And chickpeas were a dollar less on sale. So I was like, I can kick to the curb a can of kidney beans for a can of chickpeas and do it that way. And I thought that was kind of a nice little way to sort of just reassure people that you can find ways to kind of shave a couple of bucks off here and there. And through the course of the week or the end of the month, it has a big impact.
1: Absolutely. Absolutely. It has a lot of, you can make those substitutions. If something calls for my dog.
0: That's all right.
1: If something calls for spinach and the clamshell spinach is more expensive, then you can use, you know, you can use broccoli instead. Mm-hmm. So you can make these substitutions and, you know, have that creative freedom. And then when you have that food, when you have the frozen broccoli or the frozen edamame, again, on hand, I think that is the biggest health hack that I can give you is that load up on those foods that are on sale, the frozen foods, they don't go bad, those canned goods, the beans, the tunas, the sardines, all of those things that are not, you know, are not going bad, and you will eat them. It's, again, it's those times when you're rushed and you don't have any food that really puts you in that pinch, and you're just going to either reach for the easiest thing or order in. And guess what? We all know that ordering in is not really budget friendly.
0: Well, if you could save 10
1: Nor
0: bucks.
1: Nor is it waste friendly. Right.
0: If you could save 10 bucks on dried goods and canned goods, you might be able to afford that steak for that treat. That would be kind of fun. Okay, last question here. Alyssa B. Nourish.ca. When you go to a restaurant now, I mean, I imagine there was a time before you were organized with your food, and then there's this version of you being a mom and a partner and all the things. Do you find that now you enjoy going to restaurants more because your weeks are more organized? And then you get to relax at a restaurant, or because as opposed to the people who are like, well, let's go to the restaurant because we don't have anything at home.
1: Interesting question. Not really, actually, because I enjoy cooking for myself, and I know I like to know what's in my food.
0: Yeah.
1: If it's a special occasion, like Mother's Day, for instance, or, you know, my birthday. Yes, I do enjoy it. But I do like to know what's in my food.
0: Mm-hmm. That's kind of what I figured you were going to say.
1: You did.
0: I was like,
1: something that I can't cook, you know, like I don't even attempt Indian food. I don't even attempt sushi. Mm-hmm. So those are the types of restaurants that are Vietnamese. Actually, I do make a good Vietnamese chicken. I have it on my website. Those are the types of foods that, you know, I'll gravitate towards. And I love getting sushi because I know it's good for me. I know what's in it. And I love edamame. Miso is so good. Fermentation. Mm-hmm. I love salmon. I love tuna. So it depends. But I love the question.
0: It's good. There we go. Alyssa B. Nourish.ca. Get connected.
2: Mainly cloudy tonight. There is a chance of showers this evening, then clearing overnight. Low going down to +3, risk of frost. Tomorrow, mix of sun and cloud, 30% chance of some showers, high of 14. For the weekend, on Saturday, cloudy, 40% chance of showers, high of 15. Sunday is Mother's Day. It will be cloudy, high of 13. Monday, mix of sun and cloud, high of 12. I'm Bonnie Heslop on 610 CKTV.
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1: The food professor, Dr. Sylvain Charlevoix, is here. Food is expensive, as we've talked about it. Going to restaurants, though, that's kind of a fun night out. It's expensive real quick, especially if you're a drinker.
2: Especially if you're paying, which is something that you probably don't do all that much. But hey, you have good friends like me.
1: I have good friends who do. the notion of restaurants, you guys had released, Sylvain, a while ago, that a lot of them might be closing. And it depends on where you are in the country, and some of those numbers are starting to appear now.
2: Absolutely. So it was we're looking at a minus 4,000 from 89,000 to 85,000 restaurants in 2026. That's the forecast we provided to Canadians a few months ago. You and I spoke about it on your show a few months ago. And at the time, our forecast was taken with a lot of criticism, criticism. But, I mean, when you look at some of the reports coming out of the sector these days, it's happening, really. And it's happening real fast. And there's something we didn't anticipate is that QSR, quick service, so McDonald's, Tim Hortons, they're doing fine. But generally speaking, for other restaurant chains, they're charging a lot. Prices are very high. People are noticing that for a burger and fries, it's like $20 now. So people are just leaving QSR and they're going towards fast casual, casual dining, even fine dining. But they won't order the entrees. They'll avoid the expensive bottle of wine as well. And so right now what we're seeing is a sector really having a hard time attracting people who are absolutely looking for bargains and transferring more of their money, their food budget, towards retail, not service, retail. The average household will spend typically about 40% of its budget on food consumed at the restaurant. We're down to 36%. So that's why you're seeing that shift. And of course, if people are spending less at the restaurant, some will not survive.
1: That's remarkable. I find that amazing, A, that people can spend that much money in restaurants. I find that to be the case. I mean, I remember at the Ottawa airport, I was on my way out, grabbed a Subway sub and to take with me, I think I paid $23 for a Subway sub, right? Like it's crazy to think that you can go to some of these burger places and you might as well go to a fast casual place where you get probably a bigger burger, probably a better burger, and you get a plate of fries with it too, and you're paying pretty much the same price, except you're sitting down being social, not in a drive-thru. Those prices for the fast food places are way higher.
2: Yeah, absolutely. But when it comes, I mean, I've always seen food service as a bellwether sector when it comes to assessing whether or not we're in a recession. And you have two stories going on in Canada. You have central and eastern Canada, and you have the rest. If you look at, say, Alberta, so sales are up 13.7% year to year. Food service is just booming in Alberta. But in Ontario, it's at minus 0.5%. In Quebec, it's at minus 0.4%. In some Atlantic provinces, it's in the minuses as well. In real actual dollars, so if you actually take into consideration inflation on top of that, well, a lot of people aren't making the sales that they used to. So you really have two different worlds in the same country right now when it comes to food service.
1: Do you think that HSTPAC plays a part in that? I mean, because on top of your inflation, on top of all of that, you have an 8% ding in some provinces more on that food service bill when you go to a restaurant.
2: Oh, absolutely. So HST, obviously, it's in Ontario and the Atlantic provinces. It's a factor. That's why Restaurants Canada is actually campaigning to actually get those taxes out of there as quickly as possible, because is it an extra burden? Will that make food less expensive at the restaurant? I'm not sure, Shane, to be honest, because you know, if you take out retail sales, don't you think that operators will actually try to creep up bring their prices a little higher and get that void a little bit, occupy that void. I suspect that there'll be some of that. But I wasn't surprised when McDonald's decided to actually offer like $5 McValue meals, because I think traffic is an issue for QSR. Although they did post today some decent numbers on sales, not necessarily on volume, but McDonald's is doing okay, but it is aggressive and it's actually probably hurting a lot of other players that we don't hear as much about that are in QSR right now.
1: I would be curious, and maybe this isn't the food professor's purview, but rewards programs, the correlation between rewards programs, spending, and popularity of the restaurants, and the complexity of the rewards. Because I still don't use a Tim's reward program because I'm like, what is the point? I don't get it. So the Starbucks people love their Starbucks, and the McDonald's app is like the worst for pop-ups and slow loads and doesn't work.
2: I know.
1: And that's got to be slowing everybody down and impacting some of their food decisions, too, because everyone was kind of excited because you're like, hey, I get free fries today. But now it's so complicated, hard to follow, inconsistent. I don't know if people are as jazzed about restaurants as they used to be, and are some of the rewards programs at play.
2: That you're right, absolutely. It's confusing out there, and frankly, I'm certainly not a big fan of loyalty programs in food service, particularly because you just said it. You're bombarded with a lot of stuff in your inbox, through your phone. It's nonstop. They want your loyalty is out the window. Out the window in retail and, of course, in food service. So absolutely, they want you to remain as loyal as possible through these loyalty programs. There are some decent savings. I mean, I remember a few months ago, there was I won't name a chain, but there was a chain that actually sent out some really aggressive coupons, physical coupons you got at home, you could use showing up. So clearly they were aiming at boomers, because boomers can actually go in and buy a few products, stay there for a while, whereas younger generations will probably order ahead of time, grab and then go. Very rarely, I mean, you'll see younger folks stick around, but when you have an empty restaurant at lunch, it's not really attractive. So they're trying to really get people to go out a little bit more so than before.
1: I get so well intended with those things. You get them in the mailbox, you're like, oh, coupons, I love a
2: it's bacon money
1: burger,
2: it's money,
1: or something, right?
2: Yeah.
1: And so then they sit there and then you forget about it, and then you put them on the fridge, and then you're like, I hate stuff on my fridge, and then so you put it, so and then you forget about it. So it's easy to see how coupons would kind of go the way of the dodo, but at the same time, there's only so many times I can get the McDonald's do not text and drive alert on my phone when I'm parked in the parking lot and not even driving, right? Like, it's like, okay, now I'm just not even going to use you anymore. And this is where technology gets ahead of hospitality. And that's got to be a problem right now, because everyone's like, I know, efficiency, shortcuts, technology will save us. You know what? People don't like standing at a computer screen feeling stupid because they don't know how to navigate it.
2: One time I did feel stupid. Actually, recently I felt stupid. I did use one coupon that I got through the mail, showed up at a restaurant, and I showed my coupon with courage because, you know, you take time. You, by the way, I can actually save money here. And you know what the response was? That promotion ended yesterday. I was crushed.
1: But how's that for service, though?
2: Like,
1: that's
2: know.
1: A terrible service.
2: A day. Like, can we pretend we're, I don't know, in New Zealand? Or no, that's an extra day. But, you know, I just,
1: that's
2: yeah,
1: a day. The wrong way.
2: A day. Yeah. A day. Come on.
1: Was it a cheeseburger? What was it?
2: It was a quarter pounder.
1: Yeah.
2: Now, I just disclosed the chain.
1: You just
2: now.
1: Did, yeah. That's right. I'm probably going to go get
2: you
1: one of those.
2: You got me.
1: That's my dinner. That's my dinner this weekend. I'm promising myself
2: a quarter pounder.
1: Food.
2: You do wonder whether or not it's still a quarter pounder. I think it has melted over the years. It's a Canadian quarter pounder now.
1: Yeah, it can't be. I get it for marketing, but it can't be. Okay, food professor, get connected with.
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0: 2005 for a throwback. The musical Breadcrumb brought to you by Noah Skanga, downtown Toronto. Bringing all the bangers for the show today. Well done, Noah. I'm Shane Hewitt. I'm in Ottawa. Ryan O'Donnell is also in Calgary, and it is our Throwback Thursday for 2005 Museums. We're celebrating the opening of the new War Museum in Canada. And the question at 7:10:10, what other museums do you love to go to? This is cool. We've got got a Southern Ontario representing here. The Canadian Warplane Heritage Museum in Hamilton. One of only two flying Lancaster bombers in the world. Many of the aircraft still fly displays. Displays are a wow with a capital W-O-W. Like that one, thank you very much. Big fan of the Tank Museum in Oshawa. And the Heritage Airplane Museum in Hamilton. This one comes in, no name attached, the Maritime Museum of the Atlantic in Halifax. What museums are awesome? It's Throwback Thursday. The Canadian Tank Museum comes up again, Ryan. The accredited Canadian Armed Forces Museum, 1000 Stevenson Road North, Oshawa, Ontario. That is some great detail. I like that.
1: I've never been.
0: No, really, eh? You
1: no, I've never yeah. been. I've never been to Oshawa, so that would be why I would go to Oshawa.
0: Everyone's been to Oshawa.
1: Oshawa? What are you?
0: Schwa.
1: No, I have not been to the Schwa.
0: Go to the Schwa.
1: I'll work on it. I did forget about the Tank Museum there. They got some pretty cool pieces there.
0: Cool. 7:10:10. What museums in your town should we go to? Should we consider? Today we are celebrating the Canadian War Museum. Dawson City Museum in the Yukon Territory. The Klondike Gold Rush is where that one is. That's a bit of a trip, though. You're going to have to plan a couple of days for that one if you want to go. All right, let's do our throwback, shall we? It is 2005 that the new War Museum opened up in. So that's where we're going back to. We had to pick one year, so that's the one we decided to do. Let's activate the time machine and look back at the leaders in 2005 because we compare that year to this year. Hands up. Who? Anybody want to guess who the prime minister was 2005?
2: Who's Trudeau? Ryan.
0: Noah.
2: Who's Trudeau?
0: No.
1: I think I know this one.
0: Smart guess, that's for sure. Ryan, is your hand
1: is it
0: here?
1: Harper?
0: Harper. No, it was Paul Martin. With minority government, Paul Harper was there. This is when Belinda Stronach crossed the floor.
3: She and I have agreed that she fits more comfortably, can serve more appropriately, and can contribute more substantially as a member of the government caucus. Accordingly, I am very pleased to announce that Ms. Stronach will cross the floor and has agreed to join the cabinet as Minister of Human Resources and Skills Development.
4: I cannot exaggerate how hard this was for me.
5: But for Stronach, the reasons for defecting are clear.
4: I find myself at a crossroads, forced on me by the decision of the leader of the Conservative Party to try to force the defeat of this government this Thursday, because the consequences are serious.
5: The consequences, she says, flow from the only way Liberals can be defeated Thursday, a Conservative alliance with the separatist Bloc Québécois.
4: I do have a concern that lining up with the Bloc is not good for Canada to defeat this budget. I think it's time to put partisan politics aside.
0: I'm sorry, what? So it looks like nothing has changed. Floor crossings and trying to take down the other government. 2005, Throwback Thursday. George W. Bush was the president in the United States. And take a wild guess what was happening for the United States in 2005. Trying to instill other governments and war things.
6: They're trying to turn Iraq into what Afghanistan was under the Taliban. A terrorist sanctuary from which they can plan and launch attacks against our people. The terrorists regard Iraq as the central front in their war against humanity. And we must recognize Iraq as the central front in the war on terror. These militants believe that controlling one country will rally the Muslim masses, enabling them to overthrow moderate governments in the region and establish a radical Islamic empire that reaches from Indonesia.
0: Turns out it was the Americans that were trying to overthrow other governments in the region. But now that's from 2005, George W. Bush. I could listen to that guy all day.
1: I it gives me a chuckle. It's just a bit of a goofball, more than me.
0: Yeah. And voted for. That's for sure. All right, it's 2005 Throwback Thursday. Ryan O'Donnell, you know what one of the biggest entertainment stories of 2005 was?
1: I was only 9 years old.
0: Yeah,
1: so
0: you know this story.
1: I know this story.
0: Was what if we play this sound for you? Does this help?
7: Expecto Patronum!
1: Most overrated Harry Potter movie.
0: Should have known better. No, we should have known better.
1: That's
0: the way it was going to go.
1: It is.
0: Was the leak, the Harry Potter leak, the book leak.
1: Oh, okay. I remember the book leak because my mom was really much on my mom's radar at the time.
0: But, so the books were delivered to bookstores to have enough to be able to sell the books. And one store, I think it was on the West Coast. We'll find out from Ed Conroy in a bit. Sold the books like a week or two early, and then they had to try to find the people who bought them so they could buy them back. So there you go. Harry Potter, the big stories of 2005. Okay, elsewhere, there was the Wartime Museum opened up. The War Museum opened up in Canada. That's where Throwback Thursday is today. The war in Iraq and Afghanistan was also happening around the world. Now, this is 2005, so everything was kind of growing economically around the world. Things were really good. Little did we know that we were only a couple of years away from everybody's houses and mortgages going under down in the States, which had a massive ripple effect. Mars was also in the news because it was a lot of the news with the rovers were still running at the time. And we were hearing an awful lot of that. And so we have like fiber internet, right? Like Bell, the show I'm on, Bell Fiber. And around Canada, like that's as fast as it gets is the fiber services, right? And so broadband internet at the time that we thought was fast was like 5% of what we have today or less, depending on your service level. And we thought it was super fast. So it makes me wonder, like now with 5G on our phones and then fiber internet in our homes, what's it going to be like 20 years from now if we think this is fast? That's the cool thing about Throwback Thursday. I love this stuff. 2005. The Honda Civic has been popular since the beginning of time. I wonder if we should just keep that one off the list. Same thing with the Toyota Corolla and the F-150. But the Mazda 3 was incredibly popular. In fact, you can still buy one from 2005 today. It's probably still on the road and running. Pretty popular car. Coming up for you next, we're going to get into conversation with Rob Breckenridge. He's going to help us understand what's been going on in the world today. He's going to join us from Calgary. Dr. Andrew Birch is going to join us with our Throwback Thursday to chat about the history of the reasons why the War Museum.
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12: From the National Newsroom of the Canadian Press, I'm John Kennedy. BC Premier David Eby says the community of Tumbler Ridge is getting a new high school, with the old one to be demolished. Eby says that the deadly mass shooting in February changed the lives of Tumbler Ridge residents forever. He says the new school will be built as quickly as possible.
13: We want to make sure we're doing things right by the survivors, by the families, by the people of Tumbler Ridge. They need to direct this, and I'd like to thank them for their work in that. And I want to thank the mayor of Tumbler Ridge for being a constant support in this.
12: Eby says the local school board took a cautious approach after the traumatic event to find out what residents wanted to do. And they heard overwhelmingly a desire to move the school to a new location. A Canadian expert says the type of hantavirus plaguing the MV Hondius cruise ship is different from the type present in Canada. David Safranitz is the chief of special pathogens at the National Microbiology Laboratory in Winnipeg.
14: Andes virus, the one responsible for this cruise ship outbreak that we're seeing now, that's in South America. So the rodent reservoir of that virus is exclusive to South America. It doesn't exist in North America. It's highly unlikely that the virus could ever actually take hold and become endemic in countries like Canada or even the United States.
12: Two Canadians who were on board the vessel are isolating at home, along with a third Canadian who wasn't on the ship but may have come into close contact with a symptomatic individual. Manitoba's government is sounding the alarm over rising HIV rates as the province continues to document new cases of the virus at levels more than three times higher than the rest of Canada. The province has declared a public health emergency and is planning to raise awareness and work on new measures to stop the rise. Health Minister Uzoma Azaguara says the declaration allows for greater awareness and education.
15: This declaration allows for greater awareness and education. It allows for more people to have access to what they need. And we're also hoping it helps to reduce the stigma that can often be a barrier to people accessing the care that they need.
12: The province said new cases have been steadily increasing over the last 6 years, with 328 detected in 2025 compared to 90 cases in 2019. British Columbia is investing up to $1 million to field test new technology that could predict and prevent lightning-triggering wildfires. Vancouver's Skyward Wildfire Technologies says it releases lightning reduction material into storms where high ignition risks are identified. It describes the material as a silica or basalt fiber with an aluminum nano coating. The BC government says the company also uses artificial intelligence to help predict areas at higher risk of wildfires caused by lightning. This is the Canadian Press. In sports, the Carolina Hurricanes look to improve to 7-0 in the postseason when they visit the Philadelphia Flyers in NHL playoff second round action. The Hurricanes